0: Jazz band. Tenor, soprano, saxophone. Shadow and Mystery. Left hand Lacey on the piano. Left hand Lacey. Bottom Hammer on the bass. The Earl himself, Rhythm Jones on the drums. Yeah.
1: You've tuned in to Kuzu and you're listening to rock. From classic rock anthems to modern day headbangers, we've got it all. So crank up the volume and let loose.

0: The potential of industrial hemp as a multi-product crop is vast. If you ask Zach Stansel of USDA's Agricultural Research Service. Yet this geneticist acknowledges
1: there's still a lot of challenges that we have to overcome.
0: After all, industrial hemp was categorized as a controlled substance for nearly 50 years until legalization of industrial hemp for agricultural purposes occurred through the 2018 Farm Bill. And in particular, from the research aspect of industrial hemp, there is much catching up to do.
1: Hemp research is decades behind where it could be. And that, to me, implies we need to come together as a community and to crack open a lot of these questions and challenges with hemp as a team, as a community.
0: Questions such as best hemp cultivars to breed for desirable traits, such as drought resistance, and how pollination efficiency can be improved. In the latter case, hemp is pollinated not by insects, but by wind.
1: One thing that's been incredibly challenging to us is how do we exclude pollen during a routine seed regeneration? Our current approach is to use specialized growth chambers where we can have confidence that we're filtering out any unwanted pollen from the air. We're also developing this technology called the hemp hut that allows us to exclude pollen in a field condition.
0: Stansel's observation of hemp research involving a collaborative approach is actually coming to fruition through developing projects and relationships. Stansel's facility in New York State works with other ARS labs across the country.
1: Some of our closest collaborators are NCAUR in Peoria, Illinois, helping us evaluate thousands of individual plants for cannabinoids and terpenes and other molecules. We're also working with in New Orleans, an ARS lab that specializes in fiber quality. They've worked a lot with cotton in the past, but they're retooling their pipeline to work with hemp right now.
0: Stansel's ARS lab is also working with researchers at nearby Cornell University and other land-grant university labs to replicate work to better understand genetic diversity in hemp.
1: We have very close collaborators at Washington State University, Oregon State University, UC Davis, Alabama A&M, Louisiana State University, University of Wisconsin-Madison. All of these groups are pushing really hard, and we're exchanging lots of seeds and other types of genetic materials to accomplish this work.
0: I'm Rod Bain reporting for the U.S. Department of Agriculture in Washington, D.C.

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1: That's right. You're listening to KUZULP, Denton, Texas. And this is Hologramophone.

All right. That was Tubular Bells, Part 1, by Mike Oldfield. And Curtis, yeah, I saw your message in there. Yeah, this, I guess also I should explain for those who just tuned in or maybe don't know what's going on tonight, but this is Hologramophone. I am DJ Komodotron, and I've been going through alphabetically by artist, A to Z, one song per album, and maximum 3 songs consecutively as per Kuzu regulations. And that was one from the album Tubular Bells by Mike Oldfield, as made famous from the movie The Exorcist, the first couple of minutes of that piece, at least. As you can tell, or as you heard, perhaps, the piece goes into quite a number of different directions. And, you know, I remember hearing it at first on The Exorcist, or, you know, hearing it as, quote, The Exorcist theme, and later finding out as Tubular Bells. And I always wondered why it was called Tubular Bells. If there's just like a piano, it's like, oh, there's like this little glockenspiel piano thing going on, and then there's like a electric organ or something like that. And I always wondered, why is it called Tubular Bells? But then whenever I heard the whole thing, it's not until the very end that you hear the Tubular Bells themselves, as the announcer is listing off all of the instruments. But, yeah, I'm glad you enjoy that one, Curtis. I do, too. And, yeah, maybe I'll play part 2 another time. Next up, I'll be playing something by Mike Paradinas and Richard D. James, the latter of which is also known as Aphex Twin. This is from their collaborative album. This track is called Mr. Frosty, not to be confused with the local establishment, but named the same.

All right. That was Mr. Frosty by Mike Paradinas and Richard D. James, a.k.a. Aphex Twin. And yeah, Expert Knob Twiddlers. That is the correct name of the album, Chris Sobre. Glad you were able to find it. Yeah, it's a great album, great track. Two super talented musicians just going at it. We love to see it. And next up, I'm going to be taking a little bit of a left turn from the dancey realm. I'm going to be playing something from Mike Patton's, one of his solo albums. This is an album that he made in a hotel room on a Tascam tape recorder with one microphone. And the name of the album is Adult Themes for Voice. And the name of the track I'm going to play is Violence 5.

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This is Hologramophone. I am DJ Komodotron, and that was Miles Davis with Little Church. And before that, we had two other Miles Davis tracks, Red China Blues and Sanctuary. And since this is the top of the hour, I'm going to give a reminder or a notice to those who have just started tuning in. We're going through alphabetically by artist A to Z, one song per album, maximum three consecutive songs. And right now we are in the M's. And that's the M.I., Miles Davis. Next, we're going to have some Milk Ink with a DJ Philip radio edit of In My Eyes.

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1: Now, for something entirely different. This one's called Same Old Madness. It's our next single.

Tonight.

All right. That was some three back-to-back Ministry tracks there with Should Have Known Better. That's the one we just heard. And right before that was The Angel. And right before that was Same Old Madness, live in Chicago from 1982. And Nonkdav, good to see you in the chat. Tarega, I don't know if he played with Nails or not. I wonder. But I think actually that piece was written by him, but it was performed by somebody else. And I'm not sure who. I probably should know that, though. But anyway, next to me playing a track by Minmi, which is the end credits from Samurai Champloo. That track is called Shiki no Uta.

All right. That was Minnie Riperton with The Edge of a Dream. Before that, we had Adventures in Paradise, also by Minnie Riperton. Before that, we had Minmi with Shiki no Uta. Next up, I'm going to be playing a track by Minoy. This track is called Trance.

0: That was Assignment Ada from the Biohazard 4, aka Resident Evil 4 soundtrack by Misao Senbongi and Shusaku Ichiyama. Before that was Mirrored Fatality with Bloom. Before that was Mirrorbox with Vision Quest of the Technocrat. Before that was Minimal Compliance by Mirrorbox. And before that was Narc City by Mirage Music Club. And before that was Trance by Minoy. And I want to give a quick shout out to Dibs, Nonkdav, Chris Sobre, Curtis, for all listening in. Thanks for the messages. And stick around for Dibs coming up next on Din Obscura right at the top of the hour. And you are listening to KUZU LP, Denton, Texas. Good night.
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2: Yeah, baby, this is KUZULP, Denton, Texas.
1: That's right, that's right. Welcome to the Denton Obscura Show. I'm your host, Dibs, and this is show number 100. A milestone in the making. I started out this journey on October 7th, 2021. So, almost 5 years to get to 100. Many on Kuzu have gotten a lot more, but it's a milestone for me. I want to thank you all for listening. Hope you enjoy this one. Put some work into this like I do all of it. But anyway, let's get started. This is how I started off my first show, and then I'll go into a little demo recording. Never played before on Kuzu, so let's hear it.
2: 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Hit the fanfare.

0: of the same thing long enough to become taste. If you cut it shortly, I mean after you've done it, then it becomes, it stays as a thing by itself. But if it's repeated a number of times, it becomes a taste. Yes, good or bad is no important, but it's always good for one and bad for the other. Naturally, as a sort of conclusion or consequence of dehumanization of the work of art, in such a point that I came to the idea of the ready-made. I call them ready-made, just made from that. Let me show you.
1: Yeah, the ready-mades. That was Hedy Lamarr, new band out of Dallas. It's really taken the scene by storm. In fact, I played their song, a different song from their new release, a couple months ago, and I gotta say that was, I think, one of the most streamed shows that I've ever had. More listeners than ever. That name of that song by Hedy Lamarr was called Start. And look for them playing at a great venue near you soon. Also had little VOCs off a special little EP that they did for San Francisco. Fundraiser for them. That was called Sewer Fire, which San Francisco is not. I can attest to that. Spent a week there a couple months ago with my daughter, and San Francisco is fantastic. Everyone needs to go. Also in there, had another Dallas band called Sea Lion doing a tune called Sleep. Now that was off of compilation cassette that I had from Dreamy Life Records. In fact, I'm so out of it, I don't even know. Hopefully, Sea Lion's still together. I'm not sure. But I love that song. And I've been playing it ever since I rediscovered it, I guess you want to call it. Then we had the Garage Greats, the Trogs, makers of Wild Thing, but that song is called Gonna Make You, and that was really good. Also another Dallas band called The Underneath. Okay, I'll be quiet. The Underneath did a song called Free My Mind. Also in there was the Detroit Cobras doing I'll Keep Holding On. Rip to you, Rachel. Sorry to hear you see you go. Then Mickey and the Clean Cuts did a tune called Soapy, garage rocker that I really love. And I started things off with an unreleased demo by East Dallas garage band Puddin' Missile doing their hit Hot Mess. So let's get back into another set, shall we? This is some Danger Mouse and Sparkle Horse, and goes out to my good buddy, Mr. Steve Reba.

Hey, this is J.S. Bok Choi, host of Time for Lunch on Kuzu. I tune out to Denton Obscure.

0: All right. There's a classic Flaming Lips raver called Frying Up. We also had the Mind Spiders in there doing Electric Things. Out of Chicago, Axis Sova did Afflicted Taste. Moon Duo with Fallout. The Astral Sounds 101 Strings did a tune called Flame Out. Sun Ara with Hustle and Bustle. And Pear Ubu, Final Solutions, Laurel and the Absolute, Medicine to Cure Medicine Sickness, and Nerve Breakers in there with Politics. That's a classic. Love that song. Should play that song every day. That song should be played, man, as a reminder. And then we had Danger Mouse, Every Time I'm With You. Of course, we had a little clip called People Go Both Ways in there off the Wizard of Oz soundtrack, but let's get back into some craziness.
1: Designed to produce the psychedelic experience by the use of light, color, and sound.

Once the frog is strung up completely, then we'll start to tickle it, and hopefully it will start to sweat out its venom, which contains a number of psychoactive drugs.

0: My God, that goes hard, doesn't it? That's, of course, Terminator 2, recorded live at the Nike Missile Base. Also in there, Psychic Killers from Denton. Black Angels, Sun Cycle did Acid Raga. John David Bartlett and Acid Carousel did The Big Lie. Same Brain, love the Same Brain, did Larva. And Hawkwind started that off with Seeing It As You Really Are. Well, I'm glad you tuned in. Hope you enjoyed my 100th show. Take care and be safe.
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2: It was filmed and edited under the supervision and control of DJ Dibs.

Growing up, I was really only allowed to listen to Christian music, jazz music, classical. So I specifically remember being maybe about 5 or 6 in the car with my dad, and for some reason he was playing Led Zeppelin and Jimi Hendrix. And the conversation that took place between us, I mean, I was so young, but I really connected to that music. And I also connected to my dad through that music, so. I'm Shayna Sheaf, and you're listening to KUZU 92.9 FM.

0: All across America, thousands of farmers and suburban homeowners are fighting a battle with a major nuisance animal.
1: I'm a raccoon. How do you do?
0: Yes, raccoons have become big problems for many people. These animals tear up lawns, destroy gardens, claw their way into homes, take up residence in them, causing a lot of damage, and they can also spread disease to pets and even people. Question is, how do you get rid of them? Some homeowners get so frustrated they put out poison around their homes.
2: It's very important to know that's illegal.
0: Very illegal. Kansas State University wildlife management expert Drew Ricketts says it's illegal everywhere in the country and for good reason.
2: It's really hard to put a poison out that's going to be, you know, appetizing enough to a raccoon for them to consume a lethal dose without also exposing pets, other wildlife, even people to that poison. And so folks need to be aware that that's not legal.
0: In fact, Drew says
2: folks need to look into, find out your local laws before you embark on any sort of wildlife control campaign on your own.
0: And yes, some homeowners rent or buy traps and try to capture the raccoons themselves with the idea of moving them out of the neighborhood and into some woods somewhere else. However, that may not be such a hot idea. Ricketts says he's okay with people using humane traps, but not okay with releasing those animals somewhere else.
2: The challenge with that is that when we trap and move critters around, they oftentimes cause problems for other people. Their survival's typically low, and they can spread disease around on the landscape. And so wildlife professionals are going to recommend that we euthanize those animals.
0: Which is something many homeowners are not equipped to do physically or mentally.
2: Then you may need to hire a nuisance wildlife control professional.
0: Ricketts says for many of us, that is the right thing to do, the first thing to do. And if you're worried that the traps they use may hurt the raccoons on that score.
2: A lot of folks, when we're thinking about the welfare of animals, we're concerned about being humane. And it's very important to know that the modern tools that we're using as trappers are humane for the animals that need to be removed. And so it's important for folks to know that regardless of what they might see different places, those are humane tools that we have available to us as wildlife managers.
0: So he says if you have problems with raccoons or any nuisance wildlife, your best bet, contact a wildlife control professional. Gary Crawford for the U.S. Department of Agriculture.

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0: If one looks at the U.S. Forest Service and women's contributions to the agency and our nation's forest, a historical starting point for them may be dates of leadership, such as the hiring of the first district ranger in 1979. Yet Forest Service historian Rachel Klein notes there have been significant contributions by women that go even beyond the formation of the agency in 1905, going as far back as when the Forest Service's predecessor, the Bureau of Forestry, was under Interior Department oversight in the 19th century.
1: Even prior to that, we have a lot of women who are engaging in environmental advocacy as early as 1850, at least in print.
0: The daughter of author James Fenimore Cooper wrote the journal-style book, Rural Hours, discussing environmental conservation around that time.
1: She predates notable work like those of Henry Thoreau or George Perkins Marsh, and especially Aldo Leopold being a century prior.
0: The century also features the Forest Reserve Act in 1891, leading to creation of such reserves in public domain, due in part by advocacy from women's groups.
1: See a lot of women advocating for the creation of forest reserves, for the creation of legislation that protects birds in particular.
0: Klein also points to significant contributions by women long before their establishment in official leadership roles.
1: What women did was they sought careers in forestry and conservation from different angles, if you will.
0: She elaborates.
1: A lot of women served in the Forest Service as advocates, foresters, rangers' wives, clerks, information and education specialists, scientific researchers, and lookouts.
0: Several women in the first half of Forest Service history also studied ecological and environmental sciences like botany.
1: What they're doing in these different roles is really pioneering and supporting the development of the agency's forest management infrastructure.
0: Among examples of such efforts, Julia Shin, a paid clerk in the Sierra Nevada National Forest.
1: She was so well respected for her administrative skills that rangers and supervisors throughout the region would often look to her for advice.
0: Forest Service librarian Helen Stockbridge grew a resource library over three decades of service.
1: And she created numerous bibliographies for district rangers to draw from. What she's doing is showing how women are creating the information database for the agency to draw from.
0: Women were also involved in education and public outreach aspects of the U.S. Forest Service during the early years.
1: Margaret March Mount, who served as the director of women's forestry in the 1940s, she was advocating for fire prevention long before Smokey ever did. She was fondly known as the ambassador of trees, who inspired children and women to plant millions of trees, and those forests can still be seen across the country today.
0: I'm Rod Bain reporting for the U.S. Department of Agriculture in Washington, D.C.

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Ли упадет на страху.

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A savage place.

0: and Ariana.
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0: The COVID pandemic brought more than just sickness and a big change in lifestyles. It brought a huge increase in phone and internet scams. Most everybody was stuck at home and the scammers were taking advantage. In 2020, before COVID really got going, Americans lost just under $20 billion to scammers. That was bad enough. But in 2021, the money lost shot up to about $30 billion. The Federal Trade Commission estimates that last year, 4 out of 5 Americans lost money to scammers.
1: And unfortunately, older adults are, as a whole, are a particularly favorite target. They're more likely to listen, they are often more trusting, and they're more easily caught off guard.
0: That's Barbara Stockebrand. She's an extension educator, Kansas State University. But there's another reason that older folks are top targets. It's because they tend to have more assets to steal. That's why many young people report losing some money to phone and online scammers, but actual money lost much greater among Americans 65 and older. But Barbara says it's hard to put a figure on that because older people are less likely to report being scammed, partly because they're embarrassed that they were taken in the first place.
1: They fear they will be seen as not being able to handle their financial and banking processes anymore, possibly with a potential loss of control and independence. Fear that their actions may isolate them even more from family or even their familiar environments, and maybe even fear that they may be placed in a nursing home.
0: And many of us older folks may not remember all of the details of what exactly happened and how they were scammed.
1: So rather than lose control over their affairs, older adults may hide this type of abuse.
0: And of course,
1: the predators are counting on that, and they're counting on those older adults to remain silent.
0: And the scammers have several scenarios targeted to older potential victims. For example,
1: someone calling from Social Security, needing your personal information or confirming that. Or the IRS with threats of arrest, possibly if outstanding taxes aren't paid. There may be a call or an email. A friend or a grandchild is in trouble and in need of money immediately.
0: Uh-huh. Yes, immediately. That's one clue that it's a scam when they say you need to send money now. Other warning signs of a scam? Well, if it comes online or in an email,
1: it may include bad grammar or incorrect spelling, which is a good sign. It may be coming from another country.
0: Even though the address or the caller ID will show a number with a familiar area code or zip code. Also, the message may have a link or links for you to click on. Don't do it.
1: Because those can install software where the scammer may be able to gain access to your computer and then maybe through your computer to other possible computers of friends and family.
0: For a lot more tips on scams, go online to federaltradecommission.gov, federaltradecommission.gov. That's no scam. This is Gary Crawford reporting for the U.S. Department of Agriculture.

I'm Luis, that's 9249, KLCU, SMLP, Denton, Texas.

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Peace, y'all.

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0: Oh, finally, it's working. I finally finished now. I got the lawnmower out and ready for the spring and summer season. Now all I have to do is the spring fertilizing, the spring aeration, the grass reseeding. Ugh. I think it's getting a bit too much for me. I think finally, and I have threatened this before, but finally this year, I'm going to hire a company to do it for me. Maybe you're in the same boat, finally ready to hire a lawn care company.
1: Here I get people all the time calling me wanting assistance with their lawn service contract or tree and shrub contract.
0: That's Dennis Patton. He's an extension lawn and garden expert at Kansas State University, and he says first, we should not hire any lawn care company or sign any contracts or agree to any type of service without doing some research on lawn care practices ourselves first.
1: I know you hire a lawn service because you want someone else to do it for you, but I would take enough time to learn the basics of lawn care so that when I go out and get a bid or contract for service, I make sure they are doing recommended practices that's going to be best for the long-term health and care of my lawn.
0: But then how do we find out what's best for our particular area? Ha ha ha, you know the answer to that I'm going to give you if you're longtime listeners. Patton says, yeah, get in touch with your local extension service office, and there's one in practically every county.
1: They have this plethora of fact sheets and information available to help you learn the recommended practices for your local area, because they do vary a little bit from each part of the country based on climate, those type of things.
0: So, for example, timing, type, and amount of fertilizer might be different for different areas. Also, do they mow even when the yard doesn't need it? Do they mow at the right height for your situation? If you know yourself what should be done, then it's a lot easier to know if that's what the company would do or is doing. Now, after you know what the right answers are and you get the right answers back from potential companies, well then...
1: I would start looking at price, level of service, those type of things. But I always recommend people start to make sure they're doing the right practices at the right time when selecting a lawn service.
0: And also, of course,
1: you know, have them tell you what they're going to do, send in pictures, get some references, follow up. And if they're doing incorrect practices, I tell people, you know, get another lawn service. It's time to move on, because it's your money, it's your time, it's your landscape. You want to make sure it's done right.
0: And that the company's not doing unnecessary or even harmful things that you are paying for. In Washington, Gary Crawford for the U.S. Department of Agriculture.

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And I know what I really want now. 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But don't kill me, go make me. 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
1: Mule.
0: The name's Lanley, Lyle Lanley. And I come before you good people tonight with an idea. Probably the greatest... Oh, it's not for you. It's more of a Shelbyville idea.
2: Now, wait just a minute. We're twice as smart as the people of Shelbyville. Just tell us your idea and we'll vote for it.
0: All right. I tell you what I'll do. I'll show you my idea. I give you the Springfield Monorail. I've sold monorails to Brockway, Ogdenville, and North Haverbrook, and by gum, it put them on the map. Well, sir, there's nothing on earth like a genuine, bona fide, electrified six-car monorail. What'd I say?
3: Monorail.
0: What's it called?
4: Monorail.
0: That's right, monorail.
5: Monorail. Monorail. Monorail.
6: I hear those things are awfully loud.
0: It glides as softly as a cloud.
7: Is there a chance the track could bend?
0: Not on your life, my Hindu friend.
8: What about us Brendan slobs?
0: You'll be given cushy jobs.
9: Were you sent here by the devil?
0: No, good sir, I'm on the level.
10: The ring came off my pudding can.
0: Take my penknife, my good man. I swear it's Springfield's only choice. Throw up your hands and raise your voice.
11: Monorail.
0: What's it called?
11: Monorail.
0: Once again.
12: Street's still all cracked and broken.
13: Sorry, Mom, the mob has spoken.
14: Monorail! Monorail! Monorail!
8: Mono, don't

0: Here's a song from that classic old musical, Fantastics, with a couple of gardeners who sing.
1: Life is very, it's very vegetarian. A man who plants a garden is a very happy man.
0: Or woman, or child. We drag that old song out every so often when we see a resurgence of interest in gardening, and that's what's been happening over the last couple of years. If you're thinking about getting into gardening for the first time, stay tuned. We have some expert advice that could save you a lot of time, trouble, and frustration. It's coming up on the advice on this edition of Agriculture USA. I'm Gary Crawford. Last spring, there was a huge uptick in sales of seeds and plants and garden supplies to first-time gardeners. This spring, that's sort of settled down, but still, lots of people for the first time ever are saying...

0: Well, it might take a little more than that, but if you are trying your hand at growing some vegetables for the first time, we do have some expert advice, which is get some expert advice.
1: Every state in the United States has a wonderful extension service, and my first bit of advice would be tell people to use it.
0: Particularly to find out what plants are the best for your area and when to plant them. This from Dennis Patton. He's a Kansas State University extension garden expert. He told us,
1: the internet is full of scary advice.
0: Scary.
1: But if you go to your USDA extension service in your state or your county, you're going to get good research base, not some wise tale or home remedy on gardening. So that's the first place to start, is with good, solid research-based information through your land grant extension.
0: Now, Dennis Patton's advice for newbies?
1: Start simple. Start small. You know, you're not trying to hoard food for the winter. You're just trying to supplement your diet during the summer.
0: Some of us get a little overly enthused, end up with far more work than we planned on, plus more produce than we know what to do with. And along that same start simple theme, Dennis says maybe we shouldn't start off clearing a special section of the yard for the garden or building raised beds and all of that. Instead, Dennis says just incorporate your vegetable plants
1: into your traditional landscape. So instead of putting in a six pack of petunias in the spring, put in some green beans. Or take advantage of a spot where an overgrown shrub was. Take it out and put your tomato plants in there. And so do this kind of idea of incorporating the vegetables into your existing space until you know whether or not you're going to love it.
0: Also, remember that like any hobby that we take up for the first time, it can take more time than we might think. And with many of us now back at the workplace, we may not have the time to work a big garden. So just planting some vegetables in the normal landscape is a good idea.
1: The other thing that's really been popular, and I've gotten more questions on this year, is growing vegetables in containers on your decks, patios, and you can certainly grow a lot of veggies in various containers.
0: Okay, now earlier you heard Dennis mention tomatoes, so let's roll out this timeless 1983 song from Guy Clark.
2: Homegrown tomatoes, what'll life be without homegrown tomatoes?
0: Well, I have never had much luck with homegrown tomatoes.
1: Tomatoes, they're not that difficult to grow once you just give them some basic requirements or basic needs.
0: First, Dennis, what's the biggest mistake that people make when trying to grow tomatoes?
1: The biggest mistake people make is planting them too early when the soils are still too cold and there's a chance of a frost, and then the plant just sits there and it kind of gets stunted.
0: Dennis, he mentioned providing our tomatoes with their basic needs. One of those needs is at least 6 hours a day of direct sun.
1: And a lot of neighborhoods that have mature trees or people that live in ever-increasing, you know, townhomes, apartments, sometimes struggle to find that sunlight. Second is they're going to need good drainage. So we try to avoid spots that tend to hold water, stay wet for a longer period after rain. And then we also like to have those vegetable gardens somewhat near to a water source, because in most parts of our country, we're going to have to do some supplemental watering during the summer months.
0: And that brings up the third mistake many of us make with our
2: homegrown tomatoes.
0: And that is overwatering in combination with having the plants in soils or pots that don't drain well. Most experts say only water when the soil feels dry below the 1-inch level. But watering advice varies depending on where you live, what variety you're trying to grow, what kind of soil you're using. But for best results, Dennis Patton again says check with your local Ag Extension Service. They've got the information to help you with those homegrown tomatoes. This has been Agriculture USA. I'm Gary Crawford reporting for the U.S. Department of Agriculture.

Today's special is Memphis Soul Stew. We sell so much of this, people wonder what we put in it. We're gonna tell you right now. Give me about a half a teacup of bass. Now I need a pound of fat back drums. Now give me 4 tablespoons of ballin' Memphis guitars. This gonna taste all right.

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1: I love y'all. Y'all put me on so much game, so much music. Currently, there's nothing playing on 92.9 KUZULP, Denton. And I hope everything's okay there. There was some Ray Charles playing, and now Ray Charles has left the building, left the station. Love y'all. Just wanted to let y'all know. Bye-bye.

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1: Many people enjoy their own personal rite of spring. It may be washing the car, flying a kite, or going fishing. And for a select few, it's waking up very early in the morning to take in one of nature's most flamboyant displays, the courtship of the greater prairie chicken. I'm Jim Metzner, and this is the Pulse of the Planet. Every spring in the tall grass prairies of the Midwest, male prairie chickens gather in the pre-dawn hours to attract a mate. They do this by drumming their feet, spreading their tail feathers, inflating their air sacs, and making these striking calls. Now, also every spring, Professor Richard Prum of the University of Kansas is on hand as an appreciative witness to this remarkable display.
2: Seeing the prairie chicken courtship display is one of the more amazing natural history experiences you can have in North America, in the United States. In order to see it, one has to get up way before dawn and get into a blind or a tent that hides you from the birds themselves. The prairie chickens are very skittish around people. As soon as they see a human being, then the birds will be scared away and won't display for many hours. In Kansas, every year, I take students down to the prairie chicken booming grounds south of campus. And every year, it's kind of a challenge finding

0: the spot, you'll arrive in the pitch black, and you sort of have to, by dead reckoning, head up a hill and determine where on the hill you should put your tent and set up the tent quickly, get inside the tent in hopes that you will finish the whole process before first light.
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My name is Jack Lundsgaard. I produce the show Radio Commune here on Kuzu every second and fourth Friday of the month. Kuzu means quite a bit to me. A couple years ago when I first moved to Denton, it felt like it was one of the first communities that I was able to feel a part of and join. In addition to that, you know, every Friday still I feel that incredible connection with the people who are kind enough to listen, but really just the Denton community as a whole, which always means a great deal to me. It's amazing to bring curated music alongside a slew of amazingly talented producers who also bring you handpicked and handcrafted music that is not just made by an algorithm, which is pretty darn cool.

it on a random playlist or something, but it's really awesome. And as a local artist, it's really cool to see that you have radio play, especially on a radio station like Kuzu that's local and, you know, nonprofit and like in it for the right reasons. So I just wanted to say thank you. I really appreciate it. And also, if, you know, you ever need us to help y'all with anything, please let me know. I'd love to be a part of it. Thank you.

Rise and shine, dear listeners. It's time for the Morning Mix, your perfect companion to kickstart your day. We've put together a hand-picked selection of songs that will bring a smile to your face, set your feet tapping, and make you feel like you can conquer the world. Whether you're getting ready for work, driving to school, or simply enjoying a peaceful morning at home, we've got the tunes that'll make your morning memorable. Stay tuned for a delightful mix of genres and musical surprises. Let's dive in.

There is something about spring that just inspires some of us to get out and work in the garden, or inspires, for the first time ever, some people to start a garden and sing.

0: Well, it might take a little more than that, but if you are trying your hand at growing some vegetables for the first time, we do have some expert advice, which is get some expert advice.
1: Every state in the United States has a wonderful extension service, and my first bit of advice would be tell people to use it.
0: Particularly to find out what plants are the best for your area and when to plant them. This is from Dennis Patton. He's a Kansas State University extension garden expert. He told us
1: the internet is full of scary advice. But if you go to your USDA Extension Service in your state or your county, you're going to get good research base, not some wives' tale or home remedy on gardening. So that's the first place to start, is with good, solid research-based information through your land grant extension.
0: Now, Dennis Patton's advice for newbies?
1: Start simple. Start small. You know, you're not trying to hoard food for the winter. You're just trying to supplement your diet during the summer.
0: Some of us get a little overly enthused to end up with far more work than we planned on, plus more produce than we know what to do with. And along that same start simple theme, Dennis says maybe we shouldn't start off clearing a special section of the yard for the garden or building raised beds and all of that. Instead, Dennis says just incorporate your vegetable plants
1: into your traditional landscape. So instead of putting in a six pack of petunias in the spring, put in some green beans or take advantage of a spot where an overgrown shrub was. Take it out and put your tomato plants in there. And so do this kind of idea of incorporating the vegetables into your existing space until you know whether or not you're going to love it.
0: Also, remember that like any hobby that we take up for the first time, it can take more time than we might think. And with many of us now back at the workplace, we may not have the time to work a big garden. So just planting some vegetables in the normal landscape is a good idea.
1: The other thing that's really been popular, and I've gotten more questions on this year, is growing vegetables in containers on your decks, patios, those type of things that really doesn't take a plot of soil. And you can certainly grow a lot of veggies in various containers setting on the deck or patio.
0: But again, contact your local extension service. They can get you a guide on what things will do well in your situation, considering how much sun that your yard or deck gets. These guides also let you know when to plant. So plant by plant, row by row, you can make that garden grow. This is Gary Crawford reporting for the U.S. Department of Agriculture.

Good morning, early birds. The Morning Mix is here to brighten up your day with an eclectic mix of sounds and rhythms. So grab a seat, relax, and let the music transport you to a place where the worries of the world fade away. Get ready to groove as we embark on this musical journey together.

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0: If this wild bumblebee that I recorded on my front porch here could speak to us, it might be saying...
1: We need habitat, we need to be protected, they need nutrition all through the year. We need lots and lots of different kinds of flowers. Lots of different pollinators need different ones.
0: And it might also tell us that we need it. This according to Dr. Cass Urban-Mead. She's an expert with the Xerces Society for Invertebrate Conservation. And a while back, I had a chance to talk with her in Washington out at the Agriculture Department's People's Garden. She says our food supply depends on plant pollination, which is done by bees and many other insects.
1: At least one in three of our bites of food relies on pollinators to some degree, and that's particularly true once you zoom in on your most nutritious and nutrient-dense foods, the nuts and fruits and vegetables, and then lots of other important crops and wild plants are highly dependent on pollinators.
0: And she says it's not just honeybees that do this work. In fact,
1: we actually have over 4,000 species of wild native bees who are not honeybees living. Many of them are solitary. Some of them are shiny and green or blue or your carpenter bee, your bumblebee, all of these beloved native pollinators.
0: But as you've probably heard, conditions may not be the greatest for some of these bees and other pollinators.
1: There's multiple stressors that are making life more difficult for a lot of our pollinators.
0: She says a changing climate isn't helping any, but the overall problem is basically the loss of natural habitat, as more wild space is being lost to development, and in many cases, the wrong kind of development.
1: Making things monoculture lawns, spraying everything with insecticides maybe prophylactically rather than carefully as a response to a specific problem.
0: However, as much as we've talked about this here and the problems, Cass says no matter what you've heard,
1: there's absolutely progress being made.
0: As more people become aware of the problem.
1: It's exciting to see more insects being considered in endangered species and protection laws. It's also just exciting to see how much the public and so many more people are really caring and asking for pollinator habitat to be included in a new park design, in their schools, in their towns.
0: And in their own home lawns and gardens.
1: There's no space that's too small. You can make a difference no matter how small your space is. It's not, you know, a polar bear or a great wolf that needs huge numbers of acres, no matter whether you just have a small patio, a balcony, a patch of grass nearby, you can convert it into habitat and start to make that difference.
0: And next time, we're going to find out exactly what we homeowners or property owners can do to help out my friend here on my front porch. This is Gary Crawford reporting for the U.S. Department of Agriculture.

It was a large room full of people, all kinds, and they had all arrived at the same building at more or less the same time, and they were all free, and they were all asking themselves the same question: what is behind that curtain?

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1: How do you

Sit back, open your ears and hearts, and let the universal language of music transport you to faraway lands. Get ready to embark on a mesmerizing voyage through the sounds of the world.

0: So you are the good, and you are the ugly.
1: Say your prayers and dig your grave.
0: Cause I am the bad.
1: I'll get you.

0: If one looks at the U.S. Forest Service and women's contributions to the agency and our nation's forest, a historical starting point for them may be dates of leadership, such as the hiring of the first female district ranger in 1979. Yet Forest Service historian Rachel Klein notes there have been significant contributions by women since the formation of the agency in 1905.
1: What women did was they sought careers in forestry and conservation from different angles.
0: She elaborates.
1: A lot of women served as advocates, as foresters, as rangers' wives, as clerks, information and education specialists, scientific researchers, and lookouts.
0: Several women in the first half of the Forest Service history also studied ecological and environmental sciences like botany.
1: What they're doing in these different roles is really pioneering and supporting the development of the agency's forest management infrastructure.
0: I'm Rod Bain reporting for the U.S. Department of Agriculture in Washington, D.C.

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1: Hey, really enjoying your show tonight. Doug up in Denton, or just north of Denton, and that's all I wanted to say.

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You come in every Wednesday on your lunch break, I think. And you always order the special with the hot chocolate. And my manager be tripping and stuff, talking about we gotta use water, but I always use some

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0: Yes, some folks up near the Great Lakes may still be shoveling snow, but for many parts of the country,
1: each nest is twittering, they will be desittering. It's spring, spring, spring.
0: Ah, at last. And with spring's arrival, many of us were inspired to get out in the yard and do something. And definitely,
2: there's always a lot of chores to be done in the spring in the lawn and the garden.
0: Kansas State University Extension lawn and garden expert Dennis Patton. Now, he does say that many of the things we do in the yard in the spring are actually things we probably should have done in the fall. Things like planting grass seed, most of the fertilization, and spraying for weeds. But yes, there's still a lot to do in the spring. First, we need to redo some of the raking of the leaves we did back in the fall. Winter does have a way of blowing more leaves around and into the yard and piling them up in places.
2: And we want to make sure that those leaves do not pile up and bury the turf grass, because it will shade and kill out the grass.
0: Dennis Patton says even though we may have done some of these next things he's going to talk about last fall,
2: in the spring is when we start thinking about, depending on the part of the country we're in, doing a little bit of fertilization to perk the grass up. It's also a time we look for some weed control activity, too, because we have a lot of spring blooming weeds like dandelions, henbit, chickweed throughout the country. And then we also need to think about preparing our lawn for the weeds of summer that will be coming later.
0: But really, Dennis says it would have been better to take care of the broadleaf weeds back in the fall. Why not use those sprays in the spring? Answer?
2: Because they drift really easily into the breeze, and they can damage non-target plants. So it affects the redbud trees, the tomatoes that got planted in the spring, grapevines. Any of the trees will see a lot of curling and puckering to the foliage because of the drift of the herbicide in the atmosphere.
0: So in the spring, he says it's better to do spot spraying of weeds, very targeted, and
2: use as little as possible. Treat on a calm day, not a windy day, to prevent the blowing in the wind. And then also large water droplets close to the soil surface, so we don't get a lot of that drift and cause damage to our non-target plant.
0: And finally, yes, Dennis says when you go to cut the grass the first time, fight the urge to cut it really low. He says it hurts the grass by scalping it.
2: The other thing is when you mow so short like that early spring, all you do is open that soil up for more sunshine. And weed seeds love nothing more than spring sunshine and warm soil to start to grow.
0: Yes, those weeds also love
1: spring, spring, spring.
0: Oh, yes, in Washington, where it's sort of springy, Gary Crawford reporting for the U.S. Department of Agriculture.

Sing it up.

0: Wake up, Paul! Hey, Paul! 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
1: What's the matter, son?
0: A stranger in town!
2: A stranger.

0: with his soft serve haircut and a six pack of Smithix, hacking down the jungle to see where the truth lives. Drop me off on the outside of town. Getting lost takes practice. Too drunk is what she said. Chasing your devils in circles is a fine way to forget. Up all night, my nerves are shot. Playing catch a tiger on a funeral plot. A textbook day at the book burning parade. I wonder how many words they can fit on a grave.
1: KUZU LP, Denton, Texas.

You're listening to Kuzu, and this is Indie Darling's Music from the Blogosphere. This is episode 28. That was Boards of Canada with Reach for the Dead off of Tomorrow's Harvest, which was their last release before Inferno just came out. If you're a big Boards of Canada fan, you have been super excited about them coming out with another album after 13 years. I looked it up. Tomorrow's Harvest came out 7.5 years since Campfire Head Phase in 2005. So we started off today's show with Balaam Akab with Apart off of their 2011 debut album. And then we heard Balaam Akab doing a remix of Twin Sisters Kimmy in a Rice Field. I love this mix. Today it's kind of like a little witch housey. I recently did another set that was kind of... I've been getting back into Witch House, so you might hear some in the next couple of weeks. And then we heard, and it's going to be a bunch of unpronounceable band names, right? I don't know if there's like another way to say this, but Oh, with No Summer for You. It's so, Witch House is such an insanely silly genre. I really, really loved it, but it is insanely silly. After that, we heard Fever Ray with If I Had a Heart off of their self-titled from 2009. And then we heard Peaking Lights with Cynthia off of 936 from 2011. A lot of like 2010, 2011 stuff today. And then we heard Modern Witch. This was another one of my favorites from the Witch House era. This is Not the Only One off of Disaro. And I need to look at the album cover again because I want to say it's an image of Marianne Faithfull. Okay, you have to understand during this time that Witch House was out, I was also massively into Kenneth Anger, the filmmaker. He was like an occultist experimental filmmaker who hung around with people who were like Satanists, and also his composer Bobby Beausoleil like had ties to the Manson family. It's all quite crazy, but let's just say that 2013 and like the 2010s was a very big time for like spooky, the pastel goth thing was very big, and then this whole genre of witch house, which also I know people called it drag. I feel like that didn't really catch on because of also the use of the word drag and like queer culture, but I feel like I'm coming back into a witch house revival, so we're gonna hear a little bit of that today mixed with just some other slightly spooky things, maybe not so spooky, maybe a little just pleasant, like Wild Nothing here with Drifter.

Welcome back to Indie Darlings, music from the blogosphere, where we listen to music that was popular and discoverable on music blogs in the mid-2000s, but we also go outside of that, like Portishead from, this was 1994, I think, yeah, Portishead with Strangers off of their 1994 release, Dummy. After listening to, if you caught the last episode where we went into some really early 2000s indie music, there's a lot of like down-tempo, and just put me in a big Portishead mood. Obviously one of the best like down-tempo acts of this era. We started the set off with Wild Nothing with Drifter off of Gemini, and I mentioned today we've got a lot, I think bulk tracks from 2009 to 2013. This was 2010. I loved this album. I thought this was just such a solid release, and I still think it's really, really good. I liked the album after this, but this album in particular, I think there was a lot of bands like Beach Fossils comes to mind as being kind of in that vein in that era, but I just feel like Wild Nothing did that sound better. Like they just did a really slam dunk with that sound of that era. And then we heard Former Ghosts with The Days Will Get Long Again off of New Love. And Former Ghosts is a collab between, I'm kind of forget, but like Jamie Stewart from Juju and the chick from Tearest and Zola Jesus. Yeah, it's got like a bunch of amazing people in that collaboration. Speaking of Zola Jesus, after that we heard Devil Take You off of The Spoils. Really love that album as well. That was 2009. Yeah, so this is all that era. Things were getting spooky. And then we heard Natasha Khan / Bat for Lashes with Pearl's Dream off of Two Suns. And followed that up with Matthew Dear. So this is Wrong With Us, the DJ Kicks version. This comes off of this compilation of remixes that came out in 2017. Really, really excellent stuff. And then I think we're gonna close out the show with Tearest. I was just looking up this album, this self-titled EP from Tearest. This was probably one of my favorite albums of the Witch House era, and I really would love to acquire it. There is a purple vinyl out there that I am searching for and will hopefully be mine. But this, just like the rawness of this record, and then also I think Witch House had a lot of spooky ladies, which was very empowering and appealing to me in this time period. So yeah, it was a little spooky. So this is Tearest with Closest. So thanks for listening, and I will catch you next week here on Indie Darlings on Kuzu FM.

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1: Hello there. I was just listening to your station on the radio while going through the dial, and you played Shaft by Isaac Hayes, and I gotta say I got real excited when I heard that come on. So I just wanted to say thanks for playing that, and I just want to voice my appreciation for your radio station. That's about it. Have a good day, or I guess it's night now, but have a good day. Bye-bye.

0: A street, sidewalks, buildings, trees, all the ingredients of a typical urban landscape. But it's possible to deconstruct it and think about these elements in a new way. I'm Jim Metzner, and this is The Pulse of the Planet.
1: An urban planner is someone who thinks about and tries to design for the vision of the city of the future, as well as deal with some of the more practical problems that cities face today.
0: Urban planner Nathan Heavers. We spoke in a street in Alexandria, Virginia.
1: I look at the city as composed of systems. I'm thinking about all of the interconnected parts of the city and how they relate to each other within it. So some of the systems are the water system, the traffic system, the systems of the buildings, and the system that I tend to look at more than others is the vegetated system, the trees of the city. From my perspective, I see the green system as part of the structure of the city. So the trees are a canopy over the street and the sidewalk, something that actually helps to moderate the climate that we experience as we're walking down the street. One of the things that trees can do to help our cities is to cool the temperature down. If we go west 50 miles toward the base of the Shenandoah Mountains, for instance, it will be significantly cooler, even without the elevation change because of the tree cover that's in an area like that. Come to the city, the temperature will be about 10 degrees hotter on any given summer day, and having a canopy of 35-40% trees in the city will do a lot to keep the climate livable.
0: Pulse of the Planet is made possible in part by Virginia Tech, inventing the future through a hands-on approach to education and research.

My name is Scott Williamson. I'm the host of the Miracle Witness Hour every Sunday night from 7 to 8 p.m., every 11 Sunday night, every single year that Kuzu has been doing this. What can you expect from Miracle Witness Hour? What you can expect is just about a little bit of everything. Whole bunch of freeform nonsense. We kind of run the gamut. Everything from, Badfinger to Laurie Anderson, Yoko Ono to Yellow Magic Orchestra, that sort of thing.

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And you wake up one morning and you say, I feel good. 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

I was brought up in a very Southern Baptist evangelical world, and the music I was exposed to was not stuff that inspired me. And I'll never, ever forget playing with my clock radio in, I was probably in seventh grade, and just like, you know, we had the one station we listened to that, you know, in the car, that was it. And I remember like sitting down with it and starting to play with it, because I was kind of a fidgeter, not a fidgeter, but I like to tinker with things. Even as a kid, I like to take things apart and play with them. And I remember playing with this clock radio, and I'll never forget it. Like when you said that, immediately, this is where I was brought. Back to being a kid, it had this like, it was fake plastic wood, it was square, it had little red digital numbers on it and a big knob that you tuned it. And I remember playing with it and finding all these stations, not just the one we listened to all the time in the car, but everything. It was, you know, it was hip hop, it was metal, rock, all these things. I didn't even know what it was. And I remember, I mean, there was some sort of, it was the most divine intervention of my life, was kind of discovering radio. I'm Glenn Ferris, and you're listening to Kuzu 92.9 FM.

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So I ate 12 big oranges. 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I ate 12 the first day. Well, I know that oranges are good for a cold. Get the drugstore and put senna leaves in. The pink root kills the worms, and the senna carries them out.

A roll up. Peace to Maya Angelou. Peace to original villain Shad, HL when we bail. Peace to MT, Low, J Flame locked up. Peace to attaining knowledge. Peace to everybody who stayed down with me, friends and family, through hard times and good times. Peace to the DFW hip hop scene. Peace to you.

0: in the sunk on opinions, stinking of lies. You're so pretty, you put the hook in my eye. Tease me with your death, use my perfume to lure in the trouble, word-filled balloons.
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2: 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Welcome to Deep Cuts, a show that believes in the power of music to bring catharsis. I'm your host, DJ Bucky, and this week we're celebrating Pride by processing the feeling of pride together. The thing with pride as an emotion is that I feel like it's often seen in a bad light, like the seven deadly sins, right? But when I was thinking of pride and choosing the tracks for this playlist, all I could think about was pride as resistance, pride as self-acceptance, pride as freedom, pride as standing firm in who you are. As a trans person, there's a defiance I feel when I feel pride. I experience dysphoria, but I also feel proud of my body for all that it can do and the ways I've physically changed it to align with my spirit. Despite everything I was taught to believe, I'm proud to be trans. I'm proud to be in the LGBTQIA2S+ community. I'm proud to be a Texan, even when it gets difficult to be sometimes. I'm proud of my accomplishments. I'm proud to exist.

That was Hozier with Take Me to Church and Arcade Fire with We Exist. Both tracks are deeply personal for me, as they are with a lot of folks. They both also have incredible music videos. And can you believe they were both released 12 years ago? Okay, you're probably going to notice more deep and sad songs for a whole Pride-themed episode, but stick with me, okay?

0: All right, you just heard Aurora with Cure For Me, a song seeping with independence. I've been getting into Aurora a lot and just love the title. Before that was Bronski Beat with Small Town Boy. It's a very recognizable track, but I hadn't digested the lyrics until fairly recently. Bronski Beat was very open about it being about a young gay man dealing with rejection and running away. But I liked that it was running away from the hatred to find community and a greater sense of self-worth.
1: It doesn't matter if you love him or capital H-I-M, A-M, A-M, A-M, A-M. Just put your paws up, 'cause you were born.

That was A Quien Le Importa, or Who Cares, by Thalia. It's a cover of a song originally by Alaska y Dinarama, which is also excellent. Before that, you heard Born This Way, obviously, by Lady Gaga. Just throwing in some pop queens to balance things out, you know. By the way, really love the Country Road version of Born This Way, so definitely check that out if you haven't heard it already. Okay, this is your emotional check-in point, so feel free to hit me up at kuzu.fm and send me a message with what you're feeling proud about.

Next up on our Pride playlist, we had a little trans corner. Maybe not explicitly by the artist, but certainly for some of them. So first we started with Christine and the Queens with It, which is published with a lowercase I and capital T, just a fun little reference. After that was Ezra Furman with Body Was Made, and then Neko Case with Man, which is a song that felt extremely validating when I first heard it many, many moons ago.

You're listening to Deep Cuts on 92.9 Kuzu, and I'm your host, DJ Bucky. You just heard El Querido de Silvio Rivera by Rene Ghost, featuring La Bruja de Texcoco, which was written to reclaim the traditional Mexican corrido genre to honor the legacy of trans rights activist, obviously, Silvio Rivera. Corridos are traditionally filled with a lot of machismo, so more stories about queer people in our music, please. Before that, we had Let's Throw a Party by Sammy Ray and Friends, all about choosing community and joy. We love to see it. Speaking of, have you heard about Pride Denton? If not, you can hear more about them from a board member, aka me, on DJ Chris Sobre's Eat Your Radio show this Monday at 6 p.m. on Kuzu. There's a full calendar of events hosted by Pride Denton, which you can also find at pridedenton.org.

my sisters, brothers, and all that's in between. And if everything that I made of was fashioned by your God above, it was Him that gave

That was Grace Petrie with Pride and Pillow Queens with Notes on Worth. Both perfectly apt for tonight's episode, though there's definitely some grief mixed in with the pride and self-worth. Now, unfortunately, it's time to wrap up. But before I go, I just want to make sure you know that it's more than okay to feel proud. There's a lot to be proud of, dear friend. It's also okay to not feel so proud right now. For a lot of us, pride season can bring myriad emotions. I know I struggle sometimes and have for the past, 10 years or so. There's no right or wrong when it comes to your emotions during pride. But I hope you lean into your community and remember how far you've come and how much you're worth.

America. Well, hello, Electrified America. This is Dwayne, and you are listening to the Power Popular Rock and Roll Hour right here on KUZULP, Denton, Texas, coming to you live.